the Irish fiddler Martin Hayes with a piece of his own called Mahara Mountain. That was Hayes performing with the Maverick String Quartet, styling themselves Brooklyn Rider out of, well, Brooklyn. Hi, I'm Jake Armerding. So glad to be listening to music with you. You've seen Western movies. You probably read a Western or two. Did you know there's even Western ballets? Aaron Copland wrote one called Rodeo in 1942, and like most works in the Western genre, it was pretty successful. Here's a piece called Buckaroo Holiday. Buckaroo, as of course you know, comes from the Spanish word for cowboy, vaquero.

The Detroit Symphony Orchestra performing Buckaroo Holiday from the cowboy ballet called Rodeo by Aaron Copland. That was Antal Doherty on the podium. Here's some more music on horseback. It's five miniatures from William Grant Still. The first one is a tune that was also grafted into the music you just heard. It's the old cowboy song, I Ride an Old Paint.

0: The well-named Calico Winds, performing the miniatures from William Grant's still. The first of those was the old cowboy song, I Ride an Old Paint. The paint horse, as of course you know, is one with a colorful spotted pattern on its hide. There are other physical characteristics, of course, but that's where the name comes from. Kind of like you threw a gallon of brown paint at a white horse. Not that you would ever do such a thing. Coming up, the Soviets try to water down Aram Khachaturian. As if.
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The Russian-Armenian composer Avram Khachaturian was once accused by the Soviet government of formalism. Basically means his music was too advanced for the general public. He needed to dumb it down a little bit if they were going to rubber stamp him. See what you think. Here's the Masquerade Suite.

0: Stanley Black, leading the London Symphony Orchestra, the Masquerade Suite by Khachaturian. It's horseback music this hour, and the big chromatic gallop is coming up.
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There's nobody quite like him. Lang Lang with the Grand Galop Chromatique by Franz Liszt. Here's the great, great songwriter Randy Newman with music from the movie Seabiscuit to close out our hour about music for horses.

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Admit it. You have at least one greatest hits album on your shelf. It's hard to resist. It's kind of like watching the All-Star Game. Not a lot of narrative, not much nuance, just a surplus of pure, raw entertainment. The first official greatest hits album was Johnny Mathis's Johnny's Greatest Hits from 1958. But classical composers found a way to package their most popular stuff into collections long before that. Even Gabriel Fauré has to keep an eye on the profit margin. You're listening to one of his collections now. We're playing the hits this hour.

Edvard Grieg's Bell Ringing from his lyric pieces. If you want the Norwegian dialect, it's Klokke Klang. That was his countryman, Leif Ove Ensnes, performing, and he was really trying to channel Grieg when he recorded it. He used Grieg's own 1892 Steinway grand piano at Grieg's own house. Presumably did not eat Grieg's food. Mozart's String Quartet No. 7 was the last of the Milanese quartets, so-called, as of course you know, because he wrote them in Milan. He started writing them when he was 16. But please don't feel pathetic. He was 17 when he wrote this one.

The Hagen Quartet, doing a fine job with the String Quartet No. 7 by Mozart. Of course, that was in 4-4. We've got some 15-16 coming up next.

becomes a traditional line dance of Bulgaria with a very uncommon time signature. You start off with a bar of 4-4. That's standard enough. Then you follow up with a bar of 7-8 for a total of, altogether now, 15-16. That's got to have you totally out of balance by the time you finish it. Fortunately, it's only 3 minutes of dancing.

I'm out of breath just listening to that. The traditional Bulgarian folk dance called Busimis, performed by percussionist Itamar Duari with mandolinist Avi Avital. The first official Greatest Hits album was Johnny Mathis's Johnny's Greatest Hits, nicely titled. That was back in 1958. Long before that, classical composers came up with a way to work their best stuff, or at least their most popular stuff, which is not always the same thing, into collections, I suppose you could call them. Here's one of those collections from Gabriel Fauré called Masks and Bergamasks. He got a bunch of his hits inside of it. You probably wouldn't want me to say it like that.

Emmanuel Cravine, conducting the National Orchestra of Lyon, performing the Masques and Bergamasques by Gabriel Fauré, sort of a Fauré's greatest hits. From Cuba to Paris to Rio, coming up next.

Cuban-French composer and virtuoso violinist Joseph White was born José White Lafitte, the son of a Spanish father and an Afro-Cuban mother. Born in Cuba, he made his way to Paris, where he won the first grand prize at the Conservatoire, then on to Rio, where he directed the Imperial Conservatory. Here's his violin concerto, performed by Rachel Barton Pine.

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Can you call an instrument rare when only one of them exists on the whole planet? This piece was written for the cor chaussier, a revolutionary type of horn. The only one still around is in the Musical Instrument Museum in Brussels. It was developed by this composer in 1882. It didn't really catch on globally, but there's still some lovely music for it, like this piece. Endangered instruments coming up this

It's the Keyboard Sonata No. 7 by Spanish Baroque composer Antonio Soler. Soler was, in fact, a hermit monk, which I imagine gave him some time for composition. The French composer Maurice Ravel had Spanish ancestry. He went back to his roots for this next one. It started out as a habanera. That's a style of Cuban dance music, as of course you know, for two pianos, which Ravel wrote in 1895. It sat around for a dozen years. He never did anything with it. He came back to it and said, hey, I can work this into something. And then he composed three companion pieces, making the Rhapsody Espanol.

The Buffalo Philharmonic Orchestra, led by the great Joanne Faletta. That's the Rhapsody Espagnol by Maurice Ravel. If you're a creative type, you know the importance of having your own voice, being more than just an imitator. This composer and virtuoso horn player took that to extremes. He developed a new type of horn in the 1880s. It generated some excitement at first, and then it kind of died out. It's such a rare piece nowadays that only one single example exists on Earth. It's not technically extinct, but you could say it's definitely severely endangered. It's housed at the Musical Instrument Museum in Brussels. So don't mess with it if you know what's good for you. Here's the Elegy for Horn and Harp, written for the Corps Chaussier by Henri Chaussier.

The hornist Soren Hermansen with harpist Erica Goodman, performing the Elegy for Horn and Harp by Henri Chausset. The winner of the Helsinki Music Institute's Best Teacher Award, coming up next.

Finnish composer Erkki Mellertin might have been the most committed educator the Helsinki Music Institute ever had the privilege of having. He started out as an assistant teacher and then graduated to full-on teacher and finally became director of the whole deal. Now that's employee dedication. It's the Helsinki Philharmonic returning the favor, performing The Blue Pearl by Mellertin.

Finnish Radio Symphony Orchestra performing The Blue Pearl by their countryman Erkki Mellertiin. John Williams's guitar sings you a song, coming up next.

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1: 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Interviews with artists are woven together with their music. 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

Have you ever had the privilege of going on an artist's retreat? It's a critical oasis for creative types. The pianist, Marion McDowell, was 50 years old when her husband died. She spent her next 48 years creating the artist's retreat that was his dying wish. She gave up her own career to realize his dream even after he passed. This piece was written by Amy Beach at the McDowell Colony. I'll have the rest of her piece and more on this most self-sacrificial of artists later in the hour. While Frédéric Chopin is considered the king of the nocturne, he's technically a usurper. The actual inventor of the form was an Irishman named John Field. Field ruled for about 10 years before Chopin came along and knocked him off his throne. Gently.

Hi, I'm Jake Armerding. So glad to be listening to music with you. It's what we do, and I just love it. When you've created something, you've come up with something out of nothing. How protective of that are you? I tend to be kind of control freakish myself. Some composers can't bear the thought of notes or beats or dynamics being interpreted in any other way than they meant it originally. Don't tinker with my stuff. Do it like I said. And then there was Claude Debussy. He kept messing with this next composition for years, almost until the day he died. He would make these multiple rounds of adjustments in different colors of ink, and sometimes they even contradicted each other. One time a conductor asked which were the right ones, and Debussy said, "I'm not really sure. Use whatever you like." It's the living document. Sirène from the Nocturnes by Debussy.

It's the third of the Nocturnes by Claude Debussy, Sirènes, the Sirens, performed by the Royal Concertgebouw Orchestra. Storytelling with Sarah Kirkland-Snyder, coming up next.

Sarah Kirkland Snyder says her hope for this piece allows the performer to focus on storytelling. That's a skill that, to her mind, is absolutely essential to becoming an unforgettable pianist. I couldn't agree more. Here's the storytelling of pianist Orly Shaham performing The Currents.

piece called The Currents by Sarah Kirkland Snyder. Orla Shaham performing. Here's Welsh composer Grace Williams with the Ballads for Orchestra.

It's John Andrews leading the BBC Philharmonic, performing the Ballads for Orchestra by Welsh composer Grace Williams. We're off to Peterborough, New Hampshire in 60 seconds. Bring your hiking boots.

Composer and pianist Amy Beach's husband forbade her to teach piano, to receive any kind of composition training, or to perform more than a couple concerts a year. Nice guy. After he died in 1910, she jumped into all kinds of music making, trying to make up for all the lost time. Meanwhile, over in Peterborough, New Hampshire, a woman named Marion McDowell was starting up an artist's retreat called the McDowell Colony, because that was her husband's dying wish, and she wanted to honor it. Amy Beach, in her newfound freedom, visited the McDowell Colony in 1921 to write this piece.

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predestination or free will? Well, that's a problem you and I are not likely to solve in the next hour, but it's fun to toss it around. This composer dedicated this, his Ninth Symphony, to God in the hope that God would give him time to complete it. He finished the first movement really quick, but then he had to put it aside to go back and tweak his Eighth Symphony. He died 6 years later without having finished it. So, did his prayer go unanswered? Or did he get in his own way? We'll find out together later in the hour.

It's the Eastman Rochester Symphony Orchestra performing Saraband for Catherine in April by Ron Nelson. Composer Anton Bruckner dedicated his Ninth Symphony to, quote, the beloved God and hope that he will give me so much time to complete the same. He got through the first movement pretty quick. Then his conductor got in touch to say his Eighth Symphony still needed a few tweaks. The conductor was working on premiering that. So Bruckner had to put the Ninth aside. He never came back to it. He died 6 years later without finishing. So it's a little bit of a predestination versus free will debate here. Was God ignoring his prayer? Or did Bruckner get in his own way? You could have completed it. You just chose to go and fix your Eighth Symphony. Maybe you wrote too many. Why don't we let the music decide?

the Leipzig Gewandhaus Orchestra, performing the Adagio from the Symphony No. 9 by Anton Bruckner. Coming up, Johannes Brahms unretires himself.

Johannes Brahms was all ready to hang it up. He wrote to his publisher it was finally time to quit composing. He was bored with it. And then he made a friend, the German clarinetist Richard Muhlfeld. He was so blown away by the quality of Muhlfeld's playing, he basically said, "I have to write something for this guy." Here's what he came up with, the Clarinet Trio.

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It's the Clarinet Trio by Johannes Brahms, featuring clarinetist Martin Frost. He's going to tackle some J.S. 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Bit of a theological hour of music we're having here. Here's some Bach, fully confident as always, to weigh in with his motet, I Call to Thee, Lord Jesus Christ.

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Every week around this time, we travel somewhere around the globe to hear live music. It's called the Global Encore. And tonight is a cool performance. It's an arrangement of a Bach cello suite played by two guitarists. Together, they're known as a Croatian guitar duo, and they're both virtuosos who have played extensively across Europe and the U.S. Eden Karamazov and Melita Ivkovic perform this music at a special guitar festival in Serbia in April. The Vojvodina Guitar Festival is named after a famous guitarist from that region. And on April 8th of this year, they performed Karamazov's arrangement of Bach's Cello Suite No. 6. You get a front row seat as we listen to that performance now for tonight's Global Encore.

an audience of probably less than 100 people. The performance venue in Novi Sad, Serbia is small, but it's one of the performance venues that participates in the Vojvodina Guitar Festival. This year was the 20th anniversary of the Guitar Festival, and it happened in April of 2026. We just heard Bach's Cello Suite No. 6. That arrangement for two guitars was done by Eden Karamazov, who performed with Melita Ivkovich on Music Through the Night. I'm Jalene Kahn, and it's always great to sit in the audience with you as we enjoy these performances. I hope you're doing well.

Orchestra of the Swan with chorale by Erilyn Wallen, a composer who had teachers tell her that classical music was not her sort of music, but she has proved them wrong. She's composed music for the Queen. She's composed music for the Paralympics. And in 2006, Wallen inspired a Canadian astronaut to take some of her music with him on a space shuttle mission that orbited the Earth almost 200 times.

Johannes Brahms was a big fan of this musician, Robert Fuchs. He said Fuchs is a splendid musician. Everything he writes is so fun and skillful, so charmingly invented that one is always pleased. I hope you're pleased as we listen to Serenade No. 2 by Robert Fuchs.

Serenade No. 2 by Robert Fuchs. Christian Ludwig conducted the Cologne Chamber Orchestra on Music Through the Night. 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

0: The River of Seven Stars. It's by Venezuelan composer Envencio Castellanos. He was a composer, of course. He also conducted. He conducted the inaugural concert of the Venezuelan Symphony Orchestra in 1970. We just heard the modern Venezuela Symphony Orchestra led by Jan Wagner on Music Through the Night. I hope you're doing well tonight. It's always great to have you here. I'm Jalene Kahn.
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Midnight Sun. It sounds like something from a fairy tale, but it is a real natural phenomenon. Midnight sun occurs in summer months above the Arctic Circle, when the sun stays above the horizon. The midnight sun can last for several weeks, and the sun is visible even in the middle of the night. 3 a.m. sun. That extended daylight can feel both unusual and fascinating for locals and visitors. This phenomenon happens in Sweden, where this composer is from. And coming up, a piece of music about those Swedish summer nights. In about 20 minutes.

We'll also hear a symphony from a composer who had an incredible circle of friends, including Brahms, Liszt, and Schumann. But his music hasn't exactly aged as well as theirs. That's also coming up in the next hour. I hope you can stick around. Pianist Jonathan Guillad will play Beethoven. This is Piano Sonata No. 28.

This Swedish composer was born in a city a little north of Stockholm. I think I would still consider it to be southern Sweden, but I wonder if she ever saw the midnight sun. Helena Montell was initially trained as a singer and pianist, and she established a name for herself. Eventually, she also became known as a composer in Sweden. Montell eventually moved to Paris and saw great success there. From her Dala Suite, essentially Swedish, this is called Summer Night, The Dance Grows Quicker.

From Helena Monctel's Dalla Suite, that was Summer Night, The Dance Grows Quicker, performed by the Swedish-based Gavla Symphony Orchestra under conductor Tobias Ringborn on Music Through the Night. 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German composer Robert Folkman had quite the circle of friends. Early on in life, he met Robert Schumann. He eventually wrote music that caught the ear of Franz Liszt. And later in life, Folkman and Brahms became dear friends. By Robert Folkman, this is his Symphony No. 2.

0: Symphony No. 2 by German composer Robert Folkman. Werner Andreas Albert conducted the Northwest German Philharmonic on Music Through the Night.
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So many composers that we love from yesterday, we think of as geniuses today. And that's the truth. But they were also people. People who had to work to make a living. People who had real emotions. Real family problems. And sometimes a real sense of humor. Some of the stories I've heard about Franz Josef Haydn make me think that he was kind of a fun guy to hang around with, if you're okay with pranks. Throughout some of his pieces of music, there are these messages hidden within the notes. And in other pieces of music, like this one, the message is not so hidden. At the end of this string quartet, the music cuts off. And it makes you wonder if it's really over. That's how it gets its nickname, The Joke. Here's the Spectral Quartet with this joke by Franz Josef Haydn, String Quartet number 30.

That's the joke at the end, when the music cuts off and makes you wonder if it's really over. Should I applause? Nope, it's still going. Franz Joseph Haydn's string quartet number 30, it's nicknamed The Joke, and we heard the Spectral Quartet on Music Through the Night. A piece of music that invites you into Alice's Wonderland, that's coming up in less than 10 minutes.

As a kid, Dora Pyachevich was a strong-willed and curious child. She was often at odds with her mother on how a girl from an aristocratic family should behave. That continued into World War I, and the Pyachevich family was in a certain position. During the war, they didn't really have to do anything. But Dora chose to become a nurse, and she saw the horrors of war. She also saw the lack of involvement from other wealthy families. And after the war, she dove into writing music. From her symphony, this is the third movement performed by the BBC Symphony Orchestra.

the third movement from a symphony by Dora Pajacevic. Sakari Aramo conducted the BBC Symphony Orchestra on Music Through the Night. This piece of music invites you and almost demands that you use your imagination. You're in a garden full of live flowers where the plants are having conversations with each other. There's also insects unlike anything you've ever seen in your own backyard. Use your imagination as we step into Alice's Wonderland. This is called Through the Looking Glass by Deems Taylor.

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which is a piece of music inspired by maybe an actual poem, but any literature, art, or some other non-musical source. This symphonic poem is based on a legend that has also inspired other poets and artists. It's about a noble man who had a love affair with a princess who was married to a much older man. And when the husband finds out, he goes for punishment. You'll hear the full story as told in this symphonic poem coming up in the next 40 minutes. First, it's a bit of a Welsh theme for the next 20 minutes or so, including a piece of music inspired by Welsh hymn tunes by Ralph Vaughan Williams in just a couple minutes. This is a traditional Welsh piece called Old Maid, and the arrangement was done by the two performers, mandolinist Avi Avital and harpist Catherine Finch.

harpist Katrin Finch and mandolinist Avi Avital. That's their arrangement of a traditional Welsh piece called Old Maid on Music Through the Night. We'll stick with the Welsh theme for this next performance. The Nash Ensemble plays three preludes on Welsh hymn tunes by Ralph Vaughan Williams.

Rayfon Williams wrote that in 1940, and he had suggested that composers should write music that might be played by people who are waiting out the hours of war. And it seemed like he took his own advice when he wrote that. Three preludes on Welsh hymn tunes performed by the Nash Ensemble on Music Through the Night. I'm Jalene Kahn. It's great to have your company, and I hope you're doing well. We'll hear a trombone concerto coming up in just a minute.

A trombone concerto, not something you get to hear every day, but you get to hear it tonight. Written by Derek Bourgeois and performed here by the Tokyo Kosei Wind Orchestra with soloist Christian Lindberg.

A trombone concerto by English composer Derek Bourgeois. Chikara Imamura conducted the Tokyo Kosei Wind Orchestra, and that featured soloist Christian Lindbergh on Music Through the Night. Franz Liszt was the originator of the symphonic poem, a piece of music that tells a story based on a non-musical source, sometimes an actual poem, but in this case, a legend about Ivan Mazepa, a man who fell in love with a married princess, who had to run away from the princess's husband when he found out about this affair. This music tells the story of Mazepa.

0: symphonic poem number 6 by Franz Liszt called Mazeppa. Herbert von Karajan conducted the Berlin Philharmonic.
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Felix Mendelssohn's legacy includes a list of hits. Hits like Midsummer, of course, his string quartets, and an octet. This is a Mendelssohn symphony that didn't get the accolades like some of those other pieces of music. Some say it's underrated. Some believe it's a cathartic sense of him letting go of his past. Music about religious tolerance. We'll hear the whole symphony in about 20 minutes.

The Sunlight in Mount Panchen from Tianjin Suite by Zhao Gongyi. That was the Rhineland Falls State Philharmonic Orchestra. It is great to have your company as we enjoy these performances together. I hope you're doing well. The piano is in the spotlight for the next couple of pieces of music. First, it's solo piano playing the march from an album for children by Tatiana Nikolaeva.

from an album for children by Tatiana Nikolaeva. That was The March, performed by Hiroko Ishimoto. 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We're going to double our recipe. That last performance called for one piano. This one is for two, and we'll stick with that children's theme. This is suite number 5 for two pianos called Children's Suite by Anton Arensky.

a suite for two pianos called Children's Suite by Anton Arensky. He was a protege of Tchaikovsky. We heard Aglinka Genova and Lubin Dimitrov on Music Through the Night. A symphony by Felix Mendelssohn is coming up, and in about a half an hour, some movie music.

Felix Mendelssohn originally wrote this symphony, and it was going to be used to commemorate the 300th anniversary of the Augsburg Confession, but it was passed over at that event for reasons unknown. For the next 2 years, Mendelssohn tried to secure a premiere but didn't have any takers, and he had finally had enough, saying that he could hardly stand this symphony and would rather burn it. It never got thrown in the flames. It was published 2 decades after his death, and today it's one of his most frequently performed works. Reformation, the Symphony No. 5 by Felix Mendelssohn.

Yannick Nezet-Séguin conducted the Chamber Orchestra of Europe with Felix Mendelssohn's Symphony No. 5. It's called Reformation. And even though it has the number 5, it was actually the second full-length symphony Mendelssohn wrote. But because it wasn't published until 2 decades after his death, that's where it gets the number 5.

The music Gabriel Yared wrote for the 1996 movie The English Patient won both an Oscar and a Grammy. Here's some of that film music performed by La Pietà.

0: Music from The English Patient by Gabriel Yared, performed by La Pieta with conductor Angèle Dubois.
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You have a world, a wealth of knowledge right at your fingertips, in your pocket or your purse. If you were to grab your phone, you can research or read about any topic that you would like. And in just a matter of seconds, you have an answer to whatever question you might have. In this composer's day, information was not as accessible. So in order to research folk tunes to write this piece of music, he took countless trips to rural towns. You'll hear the result of those trips coming up in just 5 minutes. These four preludes for guitar by Manuel Ponce are performed by harpist Victoria Drake.

Four Preludes for Guitar by Manuel Ponce, performed by harpist Victoria Drake. How you doing tonight? I hope things are going well for you and you're enjoying the music. I'm Jalene Kahn. Coming up, we'll hear a Mozart horn concerto. That's about 20 minutes away. First, it's a piece of music that took a lot of time and a lot of miles to write. Bela Bartok took countless trips around Romania, and in the process, he collected thousands of folk songs. And from then on out, that collection would enrich his country's culture while enriching his own art. Now, we're not going to hear a thousand of them, but here's a couple of those Romanian folk dances by Bela Bartok.

a collection of Romanian folk dances by Bela Bartok. George Schulte conducted the Chicago Symphony Orchestra. This piece of music by Claude Debussy is inspired by a poem. That poem is all about the dream and the ache for love. Petite Suite.

0: That's kind of a translation of the piece that Claude Debussy originally wrote. He originally wrote his Petite Suite for piano duet, and the orchestral version was created by Debussy's colleague about 20 years later. We just heard the Ulster Orchestra, led by Jan-Pascal Tordelier.
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Music by Ludovic Lamonth, performed by William Chapman Nyahal. Mozart Horn Concerti might be the most important solos for any horn player. Students and professionals alike come to this music, and not every instrument is fortunate to have works by Mozart, but the horn is one of them. Playing tonight is hornist Anthony Halstead with the Hanover Band, Mozart's Horn Concerto No. 3.

0: horn music by Mozart was mostly all written for a very fine horn player, a friend of Mozart's, named Josef Liedtgeb. There's not a lot known about this person's early career. We do know he was employed at the same royal estate where Haydn was director, but soon another prince hired him and he moved to Salzburg. That's where he met Mozart, and the two remained close friends. Mozart's Horn Concerto No. 3, performed there by the Hanover Band and soloist Anthony Halsted under conductor Roy Goodman.
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0: Mazurka Uberek by Alexander Glazunov. Alexander Vedernikov conducted the Swiss-Italian Orchestra, and they were joined by violinist Chloe Hanslip. I hope you've enjoyed the music and all the performances you've heard so far. There's more to come. Anytime you hear a piece of music that you like, but you didn't catch the name of it or the performers, find out more with our on-air playlist at yourclassical.org. I'm Jalene Kahn. 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

Richard Strauss's trip to Italy in 1886 was encouraged by one Johannes Brahms. He'd have had me as soon as he said Italy, but some people need a little bit more prompting. The work on this Aus Italien was begun while Strauss was still on his journey and finished the same year. It's the only work by Strauss for which he himself wrote a specific program, which is odd since he's the consummate tone poem composer, just not the auteur, and we'll have more coming up.

This is the Composer's Datebook for June 25th. I'm John Burge. In the Guinness Book of Music Facts and Feats, the record for most prolific composer goes to Georg Philipp Telemann, who died on today's date in 1767 at the age of 86. And longevity gave an edge to productivity. Telemann outlived his prolific contemporary J.S. Bach by 21 years and outlived Handel by 12. But even considering the extra years he lived, Telemann's output is staggering. Of Bach's cantatas, about 200 survive, but Telemann's number, 1,400. He also wrote 125 orchestral suites, 125 concertos, 130 trios, 145 pieces for solo keyboard, and about 50 operas. Most composers, if they're lucky, publish one autobiography. Telemann published three, and in one of them commented, "How is it possible for me to remember everything I wrote for violin and winds?" Fortunately, Telemann seemed to find music.

musical inspiration everywhere, including from the pop and folk music of his day. As he put it, "One would scarcely believe what wonderful ideas pipers and fiddlers have when they improvise while dancers pause for breath. An observer could easily gather enough ideas from them in 8 days to last a lifetime." Composer's Datebook is produced by APM, American Public Media, in conjunction with the American Composers Forum, reminding you that all music was once new.

One for the Sylvan Winds there, a piece by Poldovsky, a miniature suite, Rigodon. Coming up, some Kurt Weill. Yeah, you heard me right. The great songbook composer. And Richard Strauss will hear from Italy. A nice warm trip there to the Campania, along with Edward Elgar, Leon Mingus, and others. It's yourclassical.org, and we'll see you there. Edward Elgar composed this piece in the late 1880s, so long before he achieved major fame with the Enigma variations. He was struggling financially and living in provincial obscurity. The work Morning Song serves as the sunny daytime counterpart to Chanson de Nuit, Night Song. Elgar's publisher preferred Chanson de Matin because of its fresh and immediate appeal, and that melody, of course, irresistible.

Ah, the lush thing to wake up to. Always a good music selection. Does me well getting out of bed. Morning song, Edward Elgar. Daniel Barenboim conducted the English Chamber Orchestra. This Grand Pas de Deux is a standalone piece showcasing the romantic leads Kitri and Basilio from the Don Quixote production with the music by Leon Menkes. And basically, they are celebrating their wedding through dazzling solos, balances, and high-flying acrobatics. There's your visual. Grand Pas de Deux from Don Quixote, Leon Menkes, that's Richard Bonning, and the London Symphony Orchestra.

0: Don Quixote, Grand Pas de Deux, Leon Minkus composed that. It was conducted by Richard Bonning, the London Symphony Orchestra. 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

Lost in the Stars is Kurt Vile and Maxwell Anderson's 1949 musical tragedy based on Alan Parton's novel Cry, The Beloved Country, set in South Africa during apartheid. Follows a black rural priest whose faith is tested after his son commits murder, eventually forging an unlikely reconciliation with the victim's father. And the music there, brilliant work from Vile, Lost in the Stars, played by Lara Downs. A man in his early 20s takes a trip to Italy and is amazed by the culture and history of the place. Really has himself a ball, per the program notes for from Italy in the Campania. Richard Strauss himself said the work is the connecting link between the old and the new method, describing the general amazement and wrath because I, too, he said, have now begun to go my own way and create my own form and bother the heads of indolent persons. At least he was confident in what he was doing. In the Campania from Italy, Richard Strauss. This is the Slovak Philharmonic Orchestra.

From Italy in the Campania, Richard Strauss, that was Zdeněk Klusler conducting the Slovak Philharmonic Orchestra. Here's an overture from Consecration of the House by Beethoven. It's the Minnesota Orchestra conducted by Stanislav Skorachevsky.

0: Beethoven's Consecration of the House, the exciting, dramatic overture. Not a moment of dullness there. Stanislav Skorochevsky conducted the Minnesota Orchestra. Coming up next, something with a definite Latin flair from Yo-Yo Ma, Paquito de Rivera, and Romero Lobambo.
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Written in 1951 by Brazilian virtuoso Jaco da Bandolim. Doce de Coco, one of the most beloved and performed choros in the Brazilian repertoire, apparently. The title translates to coconut sweet or coconut brittle, which was a favorite treat of the composer. Brittle. Okay. Yo-Yo Ma, cello, with Paquito de Rivera there, the clarinet, and Romero Lobambo guitar on that lovely trio piece.

0: Straussiana, Eric Korngold. That was the Orchestra de la Suisse Romande.
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Joseph Haydn was the master of nearly all instrumental genres. Did I say nearly? Well, there was one instrument he didn't quite master, but he can be forgiven because it was beginning to evolve in his day, talking about the piano. Even still, Haydn was visionary enough to recognize the power of the keyboard as a solo instrument or front and center. That emergent technology notwithstanding, we'll have the Piano Concerto No. 3 by Franz Joseph Haydn coming up this morning. I'm Kevin O'Connor. Good morning.

Three Greek dances, Nikos Skalatas, and that was the Malmo Symphony Orchestra. I'm Kevin O'Connor. On the way, Oscar Nedbal, and something from Appalachian Spring. In addition to her work as a composer and educator, Chen Yi has been a significant cultural ambassador who has introduced hundreds of new works and a large number of musicians from both the East and the West to music and educational exchange programs in the U.S., the U.K., Germany, many Asian countries as well. She's a strong advocate always for new music, American composers, Asian composers, as well as women in music. Here she is, Chen Yi, playing the violin in Ave Maria by Franz Schubert.

Do you have a favorite arrangement of Schubert's Ave Maria? I love ones that have very sparse instrumentation, typically, and that one was a lovely example. Chen Yi, violinist, and again, Ave Maria from Franz Schubert. A prominent Czech violist, conductor, and composer, Oskar Nedbal, was a student of Dvořák and a founding member of the Bohemian String Quartet. This work, Anderson, was created in collaboration with a librettist named Ladislav Novák to bring the author's classic storybook characters like the steadfast tin soldier and the ballerina to life through dance and pantomime. Here is Entr'acte from Anderson, Oskar Nedbal. We have Miroslav Homolka and the Dvořák Chamber Orchestra.

0: On Tract from Anderson Oskar Nedbal composed that. Miroslav Homolka conducted the Dvorak Chamber Orchestra. Coming up, something very famous and very American. You'll recognize it immediately, I think. Even this early in the day, we're going to get those brain cells active. It's a good thing. Scalp massage. Also a piano concerto number 3 by Haydn.
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The Shaking Quakers, or Shakers. That was the famous melody associated with that religious sect. Variations on a Shaker melody from Aaron Copland's Appalachian Spring. Leonard Bernstein conducted the New York Philharmonic. Camille Saint-Saëns wrote this Havanaise for his close friend and colleague, the Cuban violinist Rafael Diaz Albertini. According to musical lore, the composer's inspiration came during a bitterly cold and dreary concert tour, stopping in Brest, France, while staring into a crackling hotel fireplace on a damp night. The idea suddenly popped into his head.

Beautiful the way that drifts. Havanais, Camille Saint-Saëns composed it. Mathieu Herzog conducted Appassionato, and Jinchu Cho was the violinist. Of the 14 concerti Haydn was said to have written for the fortepiano, some have suggested that as many as 8 might have been written by others. This third, though, in the Hoboken catalog is said to be his authentic signature. Like a few other things, he would pass the torch to Mozart, who would take the instrument to unimagined highs, even more than Bach himself, ultimately. First movement from Piano Concerto, number 3 by Haydn, and we have the Norwegian Chamber Orchestra. Leif Ove Andsnes is the pianist and the conductor.

0: Leif Ove Andsnes conducting and playing piano with the Norwegian Chamber Orchestra. The work, Piano Concerto No. 3, First Movement by Franz Josef Haydn. Coming up, arguably the best known of Verdi's opera, we'll have some ballet music from it.
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Ballet music from Giuseppe Verdi's Aida. Herbert von Karajan conducted the Berlin Philharmonic. Bedrich Smetana created the Two Widows shortly after the triumph of the Bartered Bride, arguably his biggest known work. Unlike his earlier folk-based materials, this opera, based on a French play by Felicien Malfil, is a sophisticated cosmopolitan drawing room comedy. Here's The Two Widows, Prelude, and Polka.

0: The Two Widows, Prelude and Polka, that by Bedrich Smetana, Robert Stankovsky conducted, the Czechoslovak State Philharmonic. I'm Kevin O'Connor. 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
1: 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Interviews with artists are woven together with their music. 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

I'll compose for your bash. Have piano, we'll travel. Mozart might as well have had that carved onto a shingle, but he didn't have one. When this serenade, the seventh, was created, sadly, he didn't even have his own business, I guess you'd call it. Commissions were typically chosen for him, so creative freedom had eluded him up to about this point. This serenade, number 7 in D major, known as the Hofner, is a very celebratory and upbeat work written in 1776 for the Hofner family of Salzburg. More on that and the work itself, the seventh, coming up. It's Mozart. I'm Kevin O'Connor. Good morning.

And that was music from Mikhail Ippolitov Ivanov, A Procession of the Tsardar Empire Brass, performing that nice entry into the hour for us. An hour that will also include music from Giacomo Puccini, something from a Turandot, Image for Orchestra by Claude Debussy, and Friedrich Hollander coming up. Good to have you alongside here, bringing you some great music. This Donna Diana Overture is a comic opera in three acts. The opera itself is obviously not the overture by Emil von Reznicek. It was first performed in 1894 at a theater in Prague. The story tells of Donna Diana, the beautiful daughter of the governor of Barcelona, who spurns all suitors. One clever admirer turns the tables, feigning his dislike of her, and he's the one who finally wins her heart, that timeless tale, the battling romances. Will there, won't they? Donna Diana Overture, Emil von Reznicek. This is Eric Kunzel conducting the Cincinnati Pops Orchestra.

Some gripping drama from Donna Diana, Overture. Emil von Reznicek, that was Eric Kunzel and Cincinnati Pops Orchestra. This is a standard, a 1930 classic, as a matter of fact, composed by Friedrich Holländer with English lyrics by Sammy Lerner. It's a siren song in the film The Blue Angel, performed by Marlene Dietrich as the cabaret-style singer Lola. It emphasizes the tragic unraveling of a strict schoolmaster who falls under her spell. Falling in Love Again, composed by Friedrich Holländer, Sheku Kane Mason, and Hannah Roberts, the cellists.

0: What am I to do? I can't help it. Falling in love again, Friedrich Hollander composed that. And that was Sheku Kane Mason and Hannah Roberts, twin cellists there. Coming up next, well, the World Cup is in town. If town happens to be Los Angeles for you, we'll have something connected to that event next, along with something from Claude Debussy, too.
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The achingly beautiful and inspirational Nessun Dorma from Turandot, the most famous tenor in Puccini's first opera, translates to Let No One Sleep. And we play that this morning in honor of today's Los Angeles match for the World Cup, Turkey versus USA, underway at 7 o'clock Pacific time. I've not really been following. Tried a little bit on my vacation and just didn't seem to be able to commit the time or the attention span it takes. Zubin Mehta there conducted the London Philharmonic Orchestra and, of course, had to have Luciano Pavarotti

Images for Orchestra, Spring Rounds, that from Claude Debussy. Esa-Pekka Salonen conducted the Los Angeles Philharmonic Orchestra. While Giuseppe Tartini is best remembered for his Devil's Trill violin sonata, his catalog includes quite a few concerti. Flute concerti are celebrated by how they treat the instrument, not just as a melodic line, but as a virtuoso vehicle. Here is Flute Concerto, Giuseppe Tartini.

0: James Galloway, soloist in a flute concerto by Giuseppe Tartini, Claudio Simone, in I Solisti Veneti.
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Eric Liu playing Polonaise No. 9 by Frédéric Chopin. Mozart's Hofner Serenade was commissioned by the family of that name, a wealthy group with connections to the Mozarts, for a wedding. Serenades were social entertainment. This work's large orchestra and multi-movement structure, including concerto-like sections, exceeded typical social expectations. And he ended up adapting them into this five-movement symphony, the Hofmeister. Here's the Rondo.

Bach was very interested in the Italian style of concerto writing, particularly the works of Antonio Vivaldi. He studied Vivaldi's music copiously, sometimes copying the scores to really inhabit the genre. So it shouldn't come as a shock that Bach's concerto for two violins is often confused with Vivaldi or maybe another distantly related Italian composer. Bach, of course, never any kind of a parrot. His signature sound was stamped right into this concerto for two violins, the Bach brand, and it's coming your way.

0: And that was Jacques Offenbach, the King Carat Overture. Antonio D'Almeida was conducting the Philharmonia Orchestra. I'm Kevin O'Connor, Concerto for Two Violins by Bach, coming up in about 25 minutes. Every day at this time and again in the 6 p.m. Central Time zone, we'll be profiling a different artist as part of our Pride Month features. It's called Proud to Be. Stick around after we profile this person next. We'll have a nice piece of music to go with it. And Clarice Assad.
1: This is Proud to Be from Your Classical, celebrating Pride Month by asking classical musicians in the LGBTQIA community what pride means to them.
2: Hi, my name is Clarice Assad. I'm a composer and performer, and I identify as a queer, bi-curious person. Pride to me means just being proud of who you are and making no excuses for who you are and just exist in the world no matter what your preferences are. Composing for me is much easier than talking to people. Sometimes expressing my feelings through music seems to be more authentic because it's coming straight from a combination of emotions, and I don't have to try to explain words. It's more raw. It feels more real to me than anything else. I am from Brazil, and I grew up in the 80s and 90s, pre-internet, in a time when being queer, it was really, really difficult. But I had found this community in music and in theater that was really very warm and, in a way, just liberating. And that made you feel confident and comfortable around them and in your own skin. And that is what I needed as a young person. So loving your community is very important. And I think music, theater, these those two worlds were the safe havens for me. They still are.
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Guitarist, composer Clarice Assad is really a member of a legacy, a family legacy of guitarists, musicians, and that work that she wrote, Bluezillion, made its debut at the prestigious Tchaikovsky Hall and garnered over 100,000 views on YouTube during its first month, later taken up by other guitar quartets around the world, performed in different versions, not always note for note. That was the Aquarelle Guitar Quartet, Clarice Assad's Bluezillion, and thanks to her for participating in our Proud to Be feature. You can learn more about that and other artists we'll be profiling for the rest of the month, what's left of it, at yourclassical.org.

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At this point in Bach's career, he was enjoying the favors of Prince Leopold, a music-loving nobleman from an area northeast of Weimar in what used to be called East Germany. His position there, pretty similar to the one that Haydn enjoyed, was to hold with the Esterházy family. And later, when Bach was Kapellmeister, Leopold's court boasted of one of the largest and finest orchestras in Europe. Orchestras of that day rarely numbered more than 12 musicians. Bach wrote a considerable amount of instrumental music for the court musicians. Get them while you got them, including most of his solo concerti. Here's a concerto for two violins by Johann Sebastian Bach. It's the Curtis 2021 Ensemble, Jennifer Coe and Jamie Laredo.

0: Bach's Concerto for Two Violins was performed there by Jennifer Coe and Jamie Laredo with the Curtis 2021 Ensemble. Something from Franz Lehár and those Eastern European sounds we love so much, along with a wedding march. Not the one you're probably thinking of, though.
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0: 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Here is Zigeunerliebe by Franz Lehár. Willy Boskovsky conducting the Vienna Johann Strauss Orchestra.

We had Zigeuner Liebe. Franz Lehár composed that, and it was Willy Boskovsky that conducted the Vienna Johann Strauss Orchestra. Some nice festive waltz and folk music for you. I'm Kevin O'Connor. During World War I, when anti-German sentiment was high in the U.S., representatives of the American Relief Legion asked John Philip Sousa to compose a wedding march to replace the music of Wagner and Mendelssohn for American weddings. Sousa fulfilled this request, but his march was forgotten soon after the war ended. If you're looking for something different, maybe try this one, which should rouse him at any rate. A wedding march, John Philip Sousa. It's Keith Bryan and the Marine Band of the Royal Netherlands.

0: Make way for the bride and groom, John Philip Sousa's wedding march. Keith Bryan conducted the Marine Band of the Royal Netherlands.
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In this performance, Rachmaninoff, takes on the man who was accused of being in league with the devil. And in this performance of Rhapsody on a Theme of Paganini, well, the performer is a woman who sometimes has challenged, well, often challenged, the often stuffy dress codes associated with classical music. She also happens to be a fabulous piano player, Yuzha Wang, playing Rachmaninoff later this hour.

Born in Milwaukee, Wisconsin, Henry Schoenfeld. He died in Los Angeles at the age of 78 in 1936. That was the scherzo from his characteristic suite. Hope you're well today. It's the 25th of June. I'm Lynn Warfel, and this is a Rossini overture, Il Signor Bruschino, with the Royal Philharmonic Orchestra, led by Colin Davis.

The Overture to Il Signor Bruschino, Gioachino Rossini's music with the Royal Philharmonic led by Colin Davis. This group is called I Fiamminghi and they're playing music by Andre Gretry, the Suite Rococo.

0: The group Yves Amingyi, the cello soloist Franz Springuel, and that was music by André Gretry, his Suite Rococo.
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And it's performed here by one of the hottest tickets in classical music today, Yuzhe Wang, and the Mahler Chamber Orchestra, led by Claudio Abbado.

0: Rhapsody on a Theme of Paganini, Rachmaninoff's music, the Mahler Chamber Orchestra led by Claudio Abbado, and the fabulous Yu Zhuang was the soloist.
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The Trumpet Concerto No. 2 by Johann Hertel with Wolfgang Bauer and the Württemberg Chamber Orchestra. He also was conducting. Do you feel like ranting? Huh, I think this is actually choreography. An Italian Rant by John Playford.

0: An Italian Rant. Yes, I think it was probably the name of a dance, really, honestly. Music by John Playford, played by the Toronto Consort. I'm Lynn Warfel.
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A work by Franz Schmidt, and that was the Monte Carlo Philharmonic Orchestra, led by Lawrence Foster. Kind of soothing and relaxing. We're going to stay in that vein as well. I'm Lynn Werfel. Welcome. I'm glad you're here. It reminds me when I'm going to play this work here by Gabriel Fauré, which also happens to be the daily download for today, meaning you can have it for free. I'll tell you more about that afterwards. But I was babysitting for my grandson, Gareth, earlier this week, and he had to take a nap. And so his room was kind of darkened, and they're playing some lovely noise of the ocean on the shore. And he was in his crib, and I was rocking in the rocking chair. And I think I fell asleep before he did. It's that rocking motion and the ocean. And all those kind of things. Well, that's what you get in a cradle song, a lullaby, a berceuse, which is what this is by Gabriel Fauré. Here's the Brussels Philharmonic.

I'm awake. Berceuse, a cradle song by Gabriel Fauré with André van der Noot and the Brussels Philharmonic. That's the daily download for today. Changes every weekday. 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This is an Elizabethan masque by a moderne composer, Frederick Bacot, and Ruth Scott is the oboist along with the New London Orchestra.

0: An Elizabethan Mask by Frederick Baco, Ruth Scott, the oboist Ronald Corp, leading the new London Orchestra. 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

You may or may not know that Beethoven's Fifth Symphony, the opening rhythms, were used as code. It is actually international code, the da-da-da-da, for the letter V, V for victory. And it was broadcast to the French resistance forces, letting them know that D-Day was at hand, the landings on the Normandy beaches. And so when they heard that, they knew what it was. And that's why the movie The Longest Day includes that playing on the timpani in the very beginning of the movie in the opening credits. Now, Beethoven also felt that this was fate and made it a very important work. That distinctive four-note, short-long motif is fate knocking at the door, which so it was, also in Normandy in 1944. Here's the Symphony No. 5 with the Philharmonia led by Christian Thielemann.

0: has to be one of the top five important pieces of classical music ever written. The Symphony No. 5 in C minor by Beethoven, the Philharmonia Orchestra led by Christian Thielemann. I was hedging my bets there, going out on a limb like that.
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0: Always fun, that one. Celtic Fair, Scott Tennant and Simon Jeff's contribution. That was the Los Angeles Guitar Quartet playing that music. I'm Lynn Worfel. Thank you for your company.
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The ballet world in Paris in 1912 saw some pretty big works. Stravinsky had Firebird, Rite of Spring a little bit later on. I mean, in that decade. And in 1912, Paul Dukas came up with a great one, La Paris. It's all about Alexander the Great searching for immortality and his encounter with the mythological Paris. And, well, spoiler alert, the ballet doesn't have a happy ending, so we can only assume Alexander doesn't find immortality. Hint. Music from La Paris coming up. Immortality. Hint. Music from La Paris coming up.

for Strings, the Andante Festivo. That was the Andante for a festival, I suppose, is the closest translation I can think of. The music by Sibelius with the Sphinx Virtuosi led by Damon Gupton. Coming up, we have something a little bit different from one of the Strauss family. Also, Paul Dukas music that is not The Sorcerer's Apprentice, but still has to do with mythology and tales and all of that. And music by Germaine Taillefer. So hope you can stick around and let me keep you company for a little while. And you can do the same for me because there's some great music coming up in just about a minute. I'm Lynn Werfel. Welcome. We get things underway with a quadrille, a collection of dances that someone would have danced to and choreographed in Johann Strauss Jr.'s day from Un Ballo in Maschera. He did this quadrille, and this is the Vienna Philharmonic led by Riccardo Muti.

Ah, gee, I wonder if that was a live performance. The Vienna Philharmonic, led by Riccardo Muti, Johann Strauss Jr., taking on some tunes from Un Ballo in Maschera and turned it into a dancing quadrille. This is a love sonnet by Samuel Coleridge Taylor from his little concert suite. It's one of the movements. It's played here by the RTE Concert Orchestra.

0: 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A love sonnet from A Little Concert Suite by Samuel Coleridge Taylor with Adrian Leeper and the RTE Concert Orchestra. 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

Boy, I'll tell you, the ballet seasons in Paris, starting probably about 1910, maybe a year or two before that, was really something right on through where this ballet had its premiere. For instance, the Ballet Russe, well, in 1910, they premiered The Firebird. They did Scheherazade. In 1912, they did The Afternoon of a Faun that featured Nijinsky's choreography. Also in 1912, this work by Paul Dukas, La Paris, The Fairy, which is, well, all about Alexander the Great and his bid for immortality and his meeting of the mythological Paris, this fabulous and powerful fairy figure. Doesn't work out for Alexander, but it works out for La Paris. Here is music by Paul Dukas with the French National Orchestra, led by Leonard Slatkin.

From the 1912 Paris ballet season, La Perie, The Fairy, music by Paul Dukas, the French National Orchestra led by Leonard Slatkin. Well, who wants to leave France if you're there, especially Paris? We're going to hear from Germaine Taillefer now, French composer and the only female member of the group of composers known as the Six. She studied at the Paris Conservatory. Here's her harp sonata played by Alessandra Zaveri.

0: Italian harpist Alessandra Zeveri playing the harp sonata by French composer Germaine Taillefer.
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This is music by Dmitri Shostakovich. Whether we'd identify it as American jazz or not, well, that's a matter of opinion. But that's what Shostakovich had in mind, his Jazz Suite No. 1 with the Philadelphia Orchestra led by Maurice Janssens.

0: was rather risque for the day in Shostakovich's homeland, but he came up with the Jazz Suite No. 1, thinking that it was pretty much a tribute to American jazz. And there's aspects of that, but I'd say it would have to throw back more to the 1920s than what we think of as the height of the jazz age. The Philadelphia Orchestra, led by Maurice Janssens. I'm Lynn Warfel. Thank you for joining me.
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Have you ever lived in a forest? I mean, it's lovely. It's peaceful. A couple things they don't tell you about it. It raises your humidity. Do I sound like I know what I'm talking about? The sun never quite gets through. And when you have storms, trees tend to fall down. But let's not talk about that. We're going to visit a couple of different forests, just like my cat likes to. Not even supposed to go outside. Some famous forests coming up.

That was music by Tchaikovsky, the Sleeping Beauty Polacca, and that was performed in that recording by the Russian National Orchestra, led by Mikhail Pletnev. Coming up, there's more great music, so stick around. I'm Lynn Werfel. Welcome. This is the Ulster Orchestra, and Vernon Handley is leading them in Grieg's Homage March from Sigurd Jorsalfar.

0: The Homage March from Sigurd Jorsalfar by Edvard Grieg. The Ulster Orchestra was led by Vernon Handley. All right, pack accordingly, because next we're off to the woods. Two different forests.
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This is a short portion of a work by American composer Edward McDowell. It's going to be played by the Calico Winds from his Fireside Tales. This is From a German Forest.

just a short visit to a German forest from Fireside Tales by Edward McDowell. This is a bigger work by Robert Schumann, much bigger work, first published in 1850 in Leipzig, called Waldszenen, Forest Scenes. And they are, in this order, the entry into the forest, hunters on the lookout, lonely flowers, ooh, a haunted place, that's the fourth movement, friendly landscape, wayside inn, bird as prophet, hunting song, and farewell. Forest Scenes played here by pianist Mitsuko Uchida.

0: Waldszenen, Forest Scenes by Robert Schumann with Mitsuko Uchida.
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0: This is an early Haydn symphony he wrote in 1762. He was working for Prince Nicholas Esterhazy, and it was performed in Eisenstadt. Here it is, the Symphony No. 9 in C with the Austro-Hungarian Haydn Orchestra.

The Symphony No. 9 by Haydn, and that was the Austro-Hungarian Haydn Orchestra. A little unusual work by George Gershwin. It's Under the Cinnamon Tree with Jean-Yves Thibaudet.

0: Jean-Yves Thibaudet playing Under the Cinnamon Tree by George Gershwin. I'm Lynn Warfel.
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The audiences in Paris could be notoriously tough. When a play opened called Le Lésium and Georges Bizet did the music, they hated the play. They did like the music. It was too tame. They rioted when Rite of Spring had its premiere because it wasn't tame enough. And they hated this piece when they first heard it. La Mer by Claude Debussy. But the problem was with the man more than the music. Find out more when we hear La Mer later this hour.

Music by American composer Marion Bauer, born in August of 1882. She passed away in August of 1955. And that was her prelude to her symphonic suite for strings played by the Ambash Chamber Orchestra and Ensemble. Marion Bauer, born in Walla Walla, Washington. I'm Lynn Werfel. Welcome. This music always reminds me of being at my grandma Werfel's house, Nana's house. I think it was on a Sunday evening. And I knew I had to go to bed as soon as I heard this music, which is just as well because Alfred Hitchcock Presents did some pretty scary things for a little kid. You wouldn't want to watch those. Anyway, he did borrow Charles Gounod's music, and he did that. I think it was a 9-stroke ink drawing of his outline, his silhouette, and then stepped into it before he wished us all a good evening. Here's Gounod's music.

0: Yep, we associate that one with Alfred Hitchcock. 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But, you know, he was Alfred Hitchcock, so he didn't really need a TV show, I don't think. 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

We are going to take to the open ocean now in the next couple of pieces. The first one from Scotland, the second one, Claude Debussy's La Mer, and what he was going through at the time, and the lambasting he took by the Parisian concert-going public probably made him wish he could make a run for Skye, for the Isle of Skye, but he didn't. Anyway, we're going to start off with the Skye Boat Song, supposedly, and their lyrics to this, they've been changed many times. I believe, if I'm not mistaken, Robert Louis Stevenson did some alternative lyrics to it. But anyhow, the whole thing is about Bonnie Prince Charlie, disguised as a serving maid, escaping in a small boat after his defeat with the Jacobite Rising of 1745, and Flora MacDonald helped him. Anyway, here's the Skye Boat Song with David Russell.

The traditional Scots tune, the Sky Boat Song, played by guitarist David Russell. Well, we're not going to make land yet. This is Claude Debussy's music. When it premiered, I remember reading early on in my sort of musical education that that the orchestra members in rehearsal were laughing about it, making fun of it, which very much distressed Debussy. It wasn't so much they didn't like his music, La Mer, the sea, but he had run off with Emma Bardach, who had previously been the lover of Gabriel Fauré, and he left his wife and was living with Emma, and the Parisian audiences didn't approve, which is kind of interesting when you think about it, because the Parisian audiences didn't like L'Arlésienne when they went to see that with music by Georges Bizet, because they were going to see something really racy that the censors pulled at the last minute. So it's not like a whole lot of, you know, pearl clutching was going on about the whole thing. Anyway, here is The Sea, La Mer by Claude Debussy with the Long Beach Symphony led by Joanne Folletta.

0: Claude Debussy's The Sea, and he spent a lot of his younger days on the coast in Brittany. That was the Long Beach Symphony led by Joanne Folletta. We stay in France. We're going to go to the place where the lavender blooms.
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0: 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I'm Lynn Morfall. 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

With this piece, Maurice Ravel wrote one melody, picked one rhythm, and said, "That'll do." And then for about 15 minutes, you get the same tune, the same beat. No detours. Just the orchestra getting steadily louder, steadily bigger, until the whole orchestra is playing the same line at full volume. Ravel himself called it a piece with no actual music in it. And he was joking. Mostly. Bolero is just a half hour ahead.

Courant from the Partita No. 6 by Johann Sebastian Bach. The pianist there was Sergei Shepkin. Great to have you listening in this afternoon. I'm Scott Blankenship. Did you know that ballet companies fought over the rights for Ravel's Bolero? And even today, orchestras still program it, knowing full well the audience is going to come specifically to hear that snare drum never once falter. Bolero, repetitions and all, is coming up. But next, it's Arthur Sullivan's Pirates of Penzance Overture. Gilbert and Sullivan thrived on patter songs and repeated comic refrains to get their laughs.

Sir Neville Mariner, conducting the Academy of St. Martin in the Fields, the Pirates of Penzance Overture by Sir Arthur Sullivan. Now, here's another piece that has a famous galloping or obsessive rhythmic drive. It's the finale from Franz Schubert's String Quintet. It keeps circling back on itself with a kind of manic energy that, I don't know, some folks actually find it a little unsettling, especially knowing that it was written in Schubert's final months. Here's the finale from his String Quintet in C major.

0: Isaac Stern and Cho Lang Lin playing the violins with Jamie Laredo, viola, Yo-Yo Ma, cello, and Sharon Robinson was the second cellist there with the finale from the String Quintet in C Major by Franz Schubert.
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Hi, I'm Scott Blankenship with music by Laura Netzel next. It's a concert etude called Feu Follet, which is French for crazy fire or marsh fire, referring to the legendary Will-o'-the-Wisp. Here's Simon Crawford Phillips playing the piano.

It's all about A Will o' the Wisp, the concert etude Fou Follet by Laura Netzel. That was Simon Crawford Phillips playing the piano. Maurice Ravel wasn't trying to write a masterpiece when he composed Bolero. Believe it or not, he was actually experimenting. He wanted to see how long he could stretch a single idea before it either fell apart or became something hypnotic. One melody, one rhythm, repeated, and it grows only through orchestration, and then new instruments get layered in, and the volume increases. The tension builds toward an ending so abrupt, it almost feels like the piece ran out of room rather than concluded on purpose. Ravel reportedly thought it would flop, and instead it became one of the most famous pieces of the 20th century. Here's Bolero.

0: Evidently, at the premiere, someone stood up and said, "He's gone crazy." And Maurice Ravel said, "Astute, a very astute review." Bolero with Jesus Lopez Cobos conducting the Cincinnati Symphony Orchestra.
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2: 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And Belcourt Theater, continuing Leviticus and Steven Spielberg's Disclosure Day, opening this Friday, The Python Hunter, and on Friday, July 3rd, John Early's Maddie's Secret, and on July 16th, Christopher Nolan's The Odyssey in 35mm.

I'm Scott Blankenship. Glad to have your company for some classical music this afternoon. We'll finish the hour with a wind quintet written by Beethoven. And here's the Netherlands Wind Ensemble

0: That's a wind quintet composed by Beethoven. That was the Netherlands Wind Ensemble in that recording. Well, thanks very much for listening in to this afternoon's classical music with me. Always good to have your company. I'm Scott Blankenship.
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0: Goethe wrote the poem. Disney made it famous with a cartoon mouse and some seriously overworked brooms. And you're about to hear the music. It's Paul Dukas, not Mickey Mouse's. An apprentice gets ambitious, animates a broom to do his chores, and loses control of the whole operation almost immediately. Chaos set to some of the most vivid orchestral writing of the era. But it's funny, given how often we hear today that the trades can't afford enough apprentices. Maybe nobody warned them about this broom story. The Sorcerer's Apprentice by Paul Dukas, just a half hour ahead.
1: This is the Composer's Datebook for June 25th. I'm John Burge. In the Guinness Book of Music Facts and Feats, the record for most prolific composer goes to Georg Philipp Telemann, who died on today's date in 1767 at the age of 86. And longevity gave an edge to productivity. Telemann outlived his prolific contemporary J.S. Bach by 21 years and outlived Handel by 12. But even considering the extra years he lived, Telemann's output is staggering. Of Bach's cantatas, about 200 survive, but Telemann's number, 1,400. He also wrote 125 orchestral suites, 125 concertos, 130 trios, 145 pieces for solo keyboard, and about 50 operas. Most composers, if they're lucky, publish one autobiography. Telemann published three, and in one of them commented, "How is it possible for me to remember everything I wrote for violin and winds?" Fortunately, Telemann seemed to find musical inspiration everywhere, including from the pop and folk music of his day. As he put it, "One would scarcely believe what wonderful ideas pipers and fiddlers have when they improvise while dancers pause for breath. An observer could easily gather enough ideas from them in 8 days to last a lifetime." Composer's Datebook is produced by APM, American Public Media, in conjunction with the American Composers Forum, reminding you that all music was once new.

This was composed by Susan Spain Dunk. It's the Suite for String Orchestra. You're about to hear the interlude with Douglas Bostock conducting the South German Chamber Orchestra Pforzheim.

Interlude from the Suite for String Orchestra, written by Susan Spain Dunk. Douglas Bostock on the podium, conducting the South German Chamber Orchestra, Pforzheim. Enrique Granados started his music studies in Barcelona, but it was in Paris where he wrote some of his greatest triumphs. At the same time, he was working on a set of Spanish dances, which solidified his career. He also finished up a whole set of about a dozen waltzes. Here's four of them, four poetic waltzes with Xia Yan Wang playing the piano.

By Enrique Granados, Four Poetic Waltzes. That was Xiaoyin Wang playing the piano. Next is the third movement of Jean Sibelius's Violin Concerto. This is really a thrill and demanding for the soloist. It was famously described as a polonaise for polar bears, but if you're the soloist, you have to play fast. Virtuosic melodies compete with that full, heavy orchestra in the third movement from Sibelius's Violin Concerto. Here's Hilary Hahn with the Swedish Radio Symphony Orchestra.

0: The finale from Jean Sibelius's Violin Concerto. Hilary Hahn was the soloist with the Swedish Radio Symphony Orchestra and conducted by Esa-Pekka Salonen.
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Amilcare Ponchielli is best known for his opera La Gioconda, but he brings some similar drama to this next work. It's the Grand Capriccio, structured like a miniature operatic scene for clarinet and piano, or clarinet and orchestra. But in this recording, it's arranged for oboe and orchestra, with Simone Sommerhalder playing the oboe and the Mecklenburg Staatskapelle Schwerin

Simone Sommerhalder playing the oboe with Mecklenburg Staatskapelle Schwerin, and Matthias Foramny was the conductor of Ponchielli's Gran Capriccio. Next, it's the work of Paul Dukas. And originally, this whole idea came about from Goethe. He wrote a poem called The Sorcerer's Apprentice. And a teenage apprentice you find in an unattended workshop, and a broom gets enchanted to fetch water. And then a century later, Paul Dukas turned it into orchestral chaos, with the whole piece building toward a total flood. Disney did not invent any of this. Mickey Mouse just got the casting call about 43 years after the music already existed. The apprentice never actually finishes the job himself. It's the sorcerer that has to come back and clean up the mess. Here's Paul Dukas' take on the drama, with A.G. Owe conducting the Minnesota Orchestra.

0: The moral of the story is get an apprentice who isn't going to use spells to get their work done. The Sorcerer's Apprentice by Paul Dukas, with AGOA conducting the Minnesota Orchestra.
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Cécile Chaminade came up with the exact right title for that music. Phil Yu's Spinner. It was played by pianist Joanne Polk. Mozart's Symphony No. 34 will finish up the hour. He finally had the opportunity to leave Salzburg and the oppressive job that he had with an archbishop there in 1780. That's when he was commissioned to write the opera Idomeneo. So the countdown was on, and he had 3 months to burn in Salzburg before heading to Munich for the opera. So he took the time to write his Symphony No. 34. Here's the finale with the Prague Chamber Orchestra.

0: That's the finale from Mozart's Symphony No. 34, music that he wrote while he was preparing to get out of Dodge. Dodge being the city of Salzburg, and a rather oppressive job that he had with the Archbishop there. That was a performance with Sir Charles Mackerras conducting the Prague Chamber Orchestra.
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Gabriel Fauré was in his early 70s when he composed this music, his hearing nearly gone. And he told his wife, when he was almost finished with it, that he seemed to work faster and the work got easier as he got older. War was still grinding away outside his window, but he said the news of it actually lifted his spirits, which is a strange and honest thing to tell your wife. Fauré could no longer hear the orchestra that he was writing for and trusted himself anyway. A little more on that and his fantasy for piano and orchestra coming up in about a half hour.

Ballet of the Skaters from The Prophet by Giacomo Meyerbeer, with Mikhail Nestorovitz conducting the Barcelona Symphony Orchestra. Did you know that down in Victoria, Australia, they call eucalyptus trees gums? And the roots, those are called suckers. And that actually became a nickname for natives of Victoria, where composer Percy Grainger's from. Here's his Gumsuckers March with the Dallas Wind Symphony, and Jerry Junkin conducts.

The Gumsuckers March by Percy Grainger with Jerry Junkin conducting the Dallas Wind Symphony. Dallas hosts a World Cup match starting in a little bit less than an hour. Japan versus Sweden plays this evening. A Concerto Grosso No. 1 by George Frideric Händel is next with musicians of the Louvre, and Mark Minkowski conducts.

0: Written by George Frideric Händel and played by musicians of the Louvre, that was Concerto Grosso No. 1, conducted by Mark Minkowski. Stay with me. Alicia de la Rocha is the pianist for the Fantasy for Piano and Orchestra by Gabriel Fauré, and in just a moment, an overture by Berlioz. Stay close.
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Hi, I'm Scott Blankenship. Hector Berlioz was not a fan of Italian music at all, but for some reason, he still entered the prestigious Prix de Rome competition in 1830, and he won. And that means he was about to spend several years just living and working in Rome, with everything paid for by the French state. Well, he might have reluctantly rolled his eyes at the prospect initially, but Italy and its musical influence ended up charming him. Might be a different story this week, though, if you've been looking at the news headlines. France had its hottest day ever yesterday, and 17 cities in Italy have red alerts for high temperatures today. Next is Benvenuto Cellini, the overture with the Brno State Philharmonic Orchestra.

The Overture from Benvenuto Cellini by Hector Berlioz. Peter Vronsky conducting the Brno State Philharmonic Orchestra. Gabriel Fauré was in his 70s, mostly deaf, and had spent the previous decades perfecting a style that asked for almost nothing extra. No excesses in the music, just what was essential. The idea to compose this next piece, though, was not his at first. Claude Debussy had mentioned wanting to write a series of pieces for piano and various instrumental groups, but then Debussy ended up dying and his publisher turned to Fauré and said, well, why don't you take up this idea? He finished this fantasy astonishingly fast, told his wife that the work seemed to come easier the older that he got, as if age were clearing things out of the way rather than piling everything up. And what's left? You have a piece written by a man who couldn't hear it performed in a year when very little around him was calm, that somehow sounds like calm itself.

0: Rafael Frubeck de Burgos conducting the London Philharmonic Orchestra and Alicia de la Rocha piano. The Fantasy for Piano and Orchestra by Gabriel Fauré.
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I'm Scott Blankenship. 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

0: Big finish for the piece and for the hour. That was Gisèle Ben-Dor conducting the Jerusalem Symphony Orchestra for the Suite of Creole Dances by Alberto Ginastera. 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

Johann Sebastian Bach originally wrote this music for organ, and for 200 years, that's exactly where it stayed. Leopold Stokowski looked at the churchy, slightly ominous piece and decided what it really needed was an entire orchestra and considerably less restraint. The Philadelphia Orchestra made it a hit record. Eventually, Leopold Stokowski himself appeared on screen conducting his own arrangement in Disney's Fantasia. And then later on, Bugs Bunny impersonated him, fake hairpiece and snapped baton, as everyone around whispered, "Leopold, Leopold." An orchestral transcription of his Toccata and Fugue is coming up.

0: Miriam Barbeau Cohen playing the piano to start this hour's music with a barcarolle written by Mel Boney.
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2: Hi, my name is Claricia Saad. I'm a composer and performer, and I identify as a queer, bi-curious person. Pride to me means just being proud of who you are and making no excuses for who you are and just exist in the world no matter what your preferences are. Composing for me is much easier than talking to people. Sometimes expressing my feelings through music seems to be more authentic because it's coming straight from a combination of emotions, and I don't have to try to explain words. It's more raw. It feels more real to me than anything else. I am from Brazil, and I grew up in the 80s and 90s, pre-internet, in a time when being queer, it was really, really difficult. But I had found this community in music and in theater that was really very warm and, in a way, just liberating. And that made you feel confident and comfortable around them and in your own skin. And that is what I needed as a young person. So loving your community is very important. And I think music, theater, at least those two worlds were the safe havens for me. They still are.
1: That was Claricia Saad, and this is Proud to Be from Your Classical, celebrating Pride Month and the lives and accomplishments of LGBTQIA artists in classical music. 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

By today's proud to be feature, Clarice Assad. That's A World of Change. Lara Downs playing the piano. Now, Peter Boyer just knows how to write for an orchestra in a big way. You get shimmering strings and noble brass, sweeping gestures as well. The kind of writing that feels built for wide skies. But under all that dazzle, there's real craft as well. You'll hear it in his fanfare hymn and finale. Peter Boyer conducting the London Symphony Orchestra.

0: That's Peter Boyer conducting a composition of his own with the London Symphony Orchestra. That was Fanfare, Hymn, and Finale. 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

This is guitarist Bak Young Byun, and she got some really nice press from Soundboard magazine, which said, here is a simple fact. With artistry such as Miss Byun's, the state of the art of guitar performance has reached a new level. She's also the 2023 Avery Fisher Career Grant recipient, and you'll hear her next playing the work of Salil Rafiq Kaya, the Guitar Sonata No. 1.

She's very good, isn't she? That's Byakyun Byun playing the guitar for the Guitar Sonata No. 1 by Salil Rafiq Kaya. The original manuscript for this next piece, the Toccata and Fugue in D minor by Bach, has been lost. So there may never be an answer to some of the speculation that folks have brought up over the years, like it wasn't meant for organ, like it might not even have been composed by Bach. But let's not focus on that. Instead, let's focus on what it is, which is a great example of Baroque era's music. And as far as transcriptions go, you cannot beat Leopold Stokowski. If he's involved, you are almost assured to have a hit on your hands. One reviewer said, few conductors made an orchestra, even an inferior one, glow, pulsate, and explode with color the way Stokowski did. Everything he recorded is the work of a unique musician whose impact on the musical life of three generations has not yet been adequately assessed.

0: That's Carl Nielsen's Symphony No. 3, the one that he titled Symphonia Expansiva. The fourth movement to finish up this hour's classical music with Fabio Luisi conducting the Danish National Symphony Orchestra. Well, thanks very much for your company for some classical music today. I'm Scott Blankenship.
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The great Johannes Brahms once said, "I would gladly give all I have written to have composed something like the Hebrides Overture." Felix Mendelssohn wrote the opening of this overture as soon as he saw the Scottish island of Staffa with its basalt sea cave, known as Fingal's Cave. I guess he had a notepad handy. He just whipped it out and went to town like he was taking dictation. It's natural inspiration coming up this hour. Not many of Joseph Haydn's earliest piano sonatas survive. He had this terrible habit of giving them away to his piano students without making any copies. Here's one that he must have hung on to. The official title is the Piano Sonata No. 1, performed here by Maria Bergman.